you doing today? I'm so glad you've decided to join me. Today's episode is going to be even more of a history lesson than it usually is for those of you who weren't around in the 60s. And if you're actually old enough to remember, I promise it's going to be quite an interesting walk down memory lane. I first heard the band Sam the Sham and the Pharaohs when I was a small child. Their second biggest hit was played on the radio on constant rotation and was such an earworm that I just couldn't stop singing it. Do you know which song I'm

0: The song Little Red Riding Hood came out in 1966, and although that was one of the hits that defined the band, there was so much more to them. Curious, I went looking for Domingo Zamudio, better known by his stage name Sam the Sham. I knew he lived somewhere in Texas, and after dialing several of the names listed in the white pages, I finally found the retired rock and roller and caught up with him on the phone.
1: Hello.
0: Hello, Sam. How are you?
1: I'm all right.
0: I realised this wasn't going to be an easy conversation, given Sam is now in his 90th year.
1: Shucks, I never stand in front of it. Calendar counting, that's when bones can pick you up. Why take someone when you can catch someone standing?
0: But you're feeling well, aren't you, and still making music?
1: I don't know about making music, but I'm still on my feet.
0: Hey, well, that's a good start.
1: Oh, man.
0: Can I take you back just a little bit through history?
1: Yeah.
0: I might fill you in a bit first off. Domingo Zamudio was born in 1937 in Dallas to Spanish-speaking parents of Mexican descent. He was one of three children raised by his dad after the untimely passing of his mother. Domingo started singing in the second grade when he was chosen to represent his school in a live radio performance, and he began playing the guitar several years later. Following graduation, he joined the Navy and lived in Panama for 6 years. During his deployment, Domingo often acted as the MC during dances and became a crowd favourite due to his onstage antics. In 1961, he came back to Texas and enrolled in music history courses. He started playing gigs at night and studied during the day.
2: Gather round, everybody.

0: started the group The Pharaohs, you were inspired, I believe, by the costumes that Yul Brynner wore in that 1956 film The Ten Commandments. Is that right?
1: Yeah.

0: I hadn't seen the movie, but I knew that they were pretty regal, and it just sounded royal.
1: And you wanted a band to look royal?
0: I don't know about look royal, but while they're scratching their head trying to pronounce it, you could be running.
1: How did the band come about for you in the first place?
0: Well, I don't know. Our culture, when we lived in the country, I mean, when I was growing up, we didn't have electricity, or we had kerosene and, you know, lamps, and we had wood stoves to cook on.
1: Right.
0: I didn't cook, but my grandmother and my family, my father and my mother, lived across the road from each other in West Dallas at the time that we lived in. As a matter of fact, it's oddly enough, the Barrows, you know, the history of the two gangsters, the male and the female, lived down the road from us. As a matter of fact, they had a well, and my, long story short, my uncle had to hook up the mules to drag this. It didn't even have wheels. It was just kind of like a drag with barrels on it, and it fill it with water and then pull it back to where we were. It's I'm strange that I'm remembering this. I just hadn't thought of it in a long time.
1: You might have guessed that infamous couple Domingo is talking about is Bonnie and Clyde. They were two of the most notorious criminals in American history who became legendary during the Great Depression for their crime spree across the central U.S., which included bank robberies, gas station thefts, and multiple murders. Clyde Barrow was born in Ellis County near Dallas, and his family moved to West Dallas in the early 20s. Bonnie Parker moved to West Dallas, which was often called Cement City, at a young age after her father died. While they were known for stealing cars and robbing small stores, the pair frequently returned to Dallas to visit family, often engaging in violent confrontations with local law enforcement while there. Bonnie and Clyde were killed in a police ambush in 1934 in Louisiana.

0: can you tell me just a little bit about how you got the name Sam the Sham?
1: When we started our band, there was the Ten Commandments movie out with all the regal pharaohs and all of that in it. And so we thought that was pretty royal, and we would just be the pharaohs. So it was Big Man, also from Texas. He was Hispanic. And he could play the guitar. He was, we called him Big Man because he was real big, fat, you know, overweight. But he could really play the guitar and dance as well. Very light on his feet.

0: on, let's back up a little again. Domingo had now dropped out of university and was playing as an organist for a Louisiana-based band called Andy and the Night Riders. They'd been playing mostly gun and knife clubs, but hit the road in their 1952 Packard hearse in 1963 to make their way towards Memphis. Domingo took over the role as lead singer and renamed the group Sam the Sham and the Pharaohs. How come you got the name Sam the Sham?
1: Well, in the military, I had, and at school, you know, they couldn't pronounce the Moodio. In the military, any time the platoon leader was calling out roll call, they'd be stuttering because they couldn't pronounce it. Finally, one of the officers said, "Man, I'm getting tired of this. You know what, I'm just going to call you Sam." So I said, "Okay." He said, "So when I holler Sam, you answer." I said, "Yes, sir." You know, so it stuck. And when I got out of the service, they were still calling me Sam. And I was, my real name is Domingo, D-O-M-I-N-G-O, Zamudio, which, and they named me that. When, I hate whining. When people start whining around me, I just tell them, "Oh, hush, man. We were so poor they couldn't even afford a name for me." So they stole one off the calendar. Domingo means Sunday in Spanish.
0: How did you get the name Sam the Sham? What about the sham?
1: Yeah, the sham. Back then we called it shamming when you were dancing on stage or cutting up or really getting into it, into the music. You know, it said, "Come on, man. The sham, you know, everybody started cutting up, you know." So they called me the sham because I couldn't play an instrument, but I could sing. I was the lead singer. And then when the guitar was taking a ride, which an interlude or playing, I'd be dancing on stage. I couldn't play, but I was always joking and entertaining and dancing. And back then they called that shamming.
2: Hey,

0: came up here from Louisiana, and David Martin, now deceased, and I were members of a group. David and I were roommates. We played in a roadhouse, and it was pretty interesting. I'd already been in the military. I'd gotten out, worked at construction, and then I decided to put a band together, and that fell apart. And long story, but my drummer went to work in Louisiana with David Martin and Andy Anderson, but they lost their organ player, and I didn't know how to play the organ. I just bought one. I was looking at it from a business standpoint. You know, you could find a lot of organ players, but nobody owned their own instrument. I got the job, and I had my own special way of playing it. So the band leader, as a spoof, a put-down, called me the Sham, you know, because people would come and say, man, play some Jimmy McGriff. I say, man, I can't play that stuff. But they called me the Sham. Life, if it give you lemons, make lemonade.
1: Sam the Sham became widely known for his crazy antics on stage. The band made their first recordings in Memphis, but their early singles like Haunted House failed to catch on outside of the regional market.
2: I just moved to

Sam, however, remained undeterred by the limited success of the early singles. He and the Pharaohs went into Sam Phillips' recording studio in Memphis in the summer of 64, determined to take a stab at yet another hit. That session resulted in an incredibly strange Tex-Mex stomp called Woolly Bully, which would soon join songs like Louie Louie and 96 Tears in the ranks of all-time great party tracks.

0: Sham instantly went from obscurity to worldwide fame. The thudding beat number with a tongue-twisting chorus and nonsense lyrics became the number 11 hit in Britain, where it remained a best-selling single over 15 weeks. The recording also made the band the top US rock group in Germany. Hi, I'm Sandy Kay. 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It's a light, bright and breezy mix of music with lots of interviews from your favourite stars of the 60s, 70s and 80s. 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Right here on Northeast Philadelphia Community Radio, your neighbourhood voice.
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0: Sam, you had your first and biggest hit in 1964 with Woolly Bully. That ended up selling something like 3 million copies. How surprised were you?
7: We weren't surprised. I mean, I really wasn't surprised, believe me. They say that's arrogant. You mean you were? No. I mean, we got to recording not to be, you know, failures. We went at it. There's an old saying, if anybody can talk you out of your dream, you didn't have one. In other words, you didn't have a grip on it.
0: Right. So your dream was to make number one?
7: Not really. You know, if you're looking to the horizon, that's good. But don't get mesmerized looking at the horizon, dreaming to make it and stumble over a pebble and never make it. You know what I'm saying? Stay focused. And shamming was another name for cutting up, entertaining.
0: And entertaining it most certainly was. The song became a smash hit and quickly climbed to the number 2 position on the charts before Billboard named it number 1 record of the year. It was actually the first song to do so without ever actually reaching number 1 on a chart. Woolly Bully was also the first American record to sell 1 million copies during the British invasion, which was a period when British bands dominated. According to Sam the Sham, they kicked the Beatles' butt.

0: It was an old cover tune from Specialty. First, we had Betty and Dupree, an old cover tune from Chuck Willis. And we had recorded it, but we didn't know how to promote or anything. David Marr and I traveled in a hearse. That was before vans. Woolly Bully was the first American-produced record to sell a certified million during the onslaught of the British groups. It was the first record to bump the British groups.
1: So with Woolly Bully, why do you think that song was so popular then?
2: I guess because everybody else was going British and we didn't follow the trend. And the original Pharaohs in West Dallas, which is had a historic place, that's where Bonnie and Clyde Barrow lived further on down the road when I was a kid. We had to haul water wells and go fishing close by and had coal oil lamps. So, I mean, you did with what you had and people sang, but we didn't have a radio. My brother put together a crystal radio when he was in high school, and that's how we listened to a radio. To me, that was fascinating. I wasn't even 6 years old, but I remember those things. My mother passed away when I was 3.5 years old, and people have asked me, how can you remember those things that your mother did? When something that traumatic happens, yes, for emotional survival, you always replay the pleasant moments that you had.
1: Of course. What was the song about?
2: Bully. It was just, I don't know, it just, they call me the Sham because sometimes I just make up tunes, you know, to break up the monotony when we were working in nightclubs. I mean, we played 6 hours. And sometimes I'd just tell the band, kick it off, and I'd make verses as I went along.
1: And was that one of these?
2: Yeah. I mean, we were singing songs, we were singing other things, but when we went to a studio finally, they were tossing stuff at us that was British by that time. And how about doing this? We didn't follow the trend. Our motto was, don't follow the trend, set it. You know, everybody was going British. I said, nah.
1: So Woolly Bully was just something you made up as you were dancing on stage?
2: I made the words up as it went. And mariachi songs, being from Texas and being Hispanic or Texican, as they say, when we had a band, the first band, it would be real monotonous.
1: The Pharaohs followed up Woolly Bully with a few minor hits like Juju Hand and Ring Dang Do and toured the world, opening for acts like the Beach Boys, James Brown and Sonny.

0: In late 65, only months after the release of Woolly Bully, the Pharaohs disbanded after disagreements regarding finances and creative direction. Sam headed to New York, and the following year, with a new lineup of the Pharaohs, he and the band released the novelty tune Little Red Riding Hood, which became the group's second huge hit. Like Woolly Bully, that record reached number two on the charts and was certified gold in 1966.
1: Who's that I see walking in these woods? Why, it's Little Red Riding Hood.

0: Sam, what about Little Red Riding Hood? I remember that as being my very first song ever that I fell in love with. Tell me a little bit about how that song came about.
1: Little Red Riding Hood? I'm trying to remember who put that together. Yeah, I can't remember the author's name. He was a songwriter, and he was pretty, he was well known. But he recorded it, and he got killed in an accident or something right before the song came out. And so we picked that up, and away we went.
0: It seemed like you had such a great time with it.
1: Well, another reason they call me the Sham is because when the band got bored sometimes, we weren't the kind of band that stood up there trying to look cool. We'd be dancing, cutting up, and laughing. And if you don't enjoy what you're doing, man, you need to go get a brain surgeon job or get some brain surgery. You know, some people try to look so cool. They were just boring. And the guitar player, Omar Lopez, weighed close to 300 pounds, I believe. He was really heavy, and he had a past while he had already been in the military, came back to West Dallas, and some idiot was drunk while they were down at the river drinking one night and pulled the trigger on a 410 and blew part of his belly away. He survived, but he was real light on his feet, and he could really play the guitar. And when I got out of the service, he had already been. When I got out, we started singing again. And when we worked 6 hours a night in one club, and a lot of times everybody was going Beatle or playing cover songs to break up the monotony, we'd just kick off a rhythm and a tune, and I'd make songs as I went along.
0: Yeah.
1: It didn't matter if they were wrong, just keep the band going strong.
0: Yeah.
1: See that kind of attitude.
2: Who's that?
3: Oh, it's me again.

on my chinny chin chin followed Little Red Riding Hood and came as a result of the pressure that MGM placed on the group to find a follow-up hit. This was the record company where Roy Orbison, The Animals and Herman's Hermits had all produced their hit songs.

0: Those songs were so big. How do you feel about the fact that you were just known everywhere in the world for Woolly Bully, but then for Little Red Riding Hood as well? How did that make you feel?
1: I don't know. I mean, we just smiled and looked at each other because that's what we set out to do. I mean, some people say, well, why are you doing this? I mean, I'm enjoying myself. I hate to see a band that is so cool, they look dead. It's like running a jackhammer or nailing a wall or ironing clothes. If you don't like your job, quit it. Get out of it. And if you can't, that means that the only thing holding you back is fear. So you just endure. Man, if you don't like your job, go ahead. Or if you look so sad, go ahead and die. You're sucking up good air.
0: Do you miss those days?
1: Do I miss that? No, I don't miss them because there's a saying, too. When we play, let's play like there's no tomorrow.
2: Oh, that's bad.
3: No, that's good.

0: to look cool. Enjoy yourself. If you don't like your job, quit it.
1: 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It's a light, bright and breezy mix of music with lots of interviews from your favourite stars of the 60s, 70s and 80s. 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Right here on Northeast Philadelphia Community Radio, your neighbourhood voice.
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1: As the late 60s rolled around, despite releasing a few more minor hits, Sam the Sham and the Pharaohs lost relevance as rock and roll began tackling issues like Vietnam and civil rights.
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0: Well, I won't be.
1: Are you still singing with the band today?
2: No, I'm just relaxing, smiling. And after Wooly Bully, a very famous producer, when we came looking for time, we couldn't afford it. We'd just go to a studio and ask somebody, could you front us some time? And when we get a hit, you can, for a percentage, get it. And, you know, and everybody would say, man, nah, you never go anywhere with that. And even when we cut Wooly Bully, somebody took it to a producer. He said, that's the worst piece of mess that I ever heard. But he didn't use the word mess. And the person that had fronted us the money was about as crazy as we were. And he was in the liquor business. And he says, maybe it is, but I'm going to make you eat those words. You know, and it reminded me of something that a man from Louisiana by the name of Fate told me. Says, go after it, Sam. When they run you out of town, don't be grumpy and all that. Just square your shoulders, put a smile on your face while they're ushering you out of town, and a smile and high step. Make it look like a parade and make it look like you're leading it.
1: Great. Well, they didn't have to run you out of town, did they? Because they were eating their words. Wooly Bully was a huge success, as was Little Red Riding Hood. And I guess, Sam, when you look back on your life today, you're pretty happy with the way it all turned out.
2: Yeah, yes.

0: You know, I don't care. A man by the name, again, Fate, he had survived World War II, a concentration camp and everything. And before we came up to Memphis, he was a dear friend. And I went to him and I said, Fate, I know you've been through a lot. I'm fixing to make a run at it. And I says, with all you've lived through, can you give me some words of wisdom? And he called me Junior, and he said, Junior, he says, when you do something, give it all you got. If you don't like it, quit. And if they run you out of town, he says, just square your shoulders, put a smile on your face, and start high-stepping. Make it look like a parade and act like leading it.
1: Sam did continue to lead the parade. In 1970, Domingo Zamudio undertook a solo career and was awarded a Grammy in 1971 for Best Album Liner Notes to his record Sam Harden Heavy.

was the only album I did for Atlantic, and it was the liner notes. When it comes to writing, better pick your corner, because I'm coming. I was fortunate that night, and they call it a cult album because it just had an initial release, and a lot of people know about it, but, you know, people that really seek out that information. Duane Allman is on some of the cuts. At that time, Eric Clapton, Derek and the Dominoes were next door in the other studio cutting Layla. And Duane came over and did some stuff with a John Lee Hooker number going upstairs.

0: the Memphis Horns were there, the Dixie Flyers, all those guys. And man, it really was Memphis, because I was a little nuts back then.
1: Domingo also wrote two Spanish language songs for the 1982 film The Border. He later expanded his repertoire to include gospel and country. Woolly Bully also became part of the soundtrack of Night in the City in 1992. In 94, a number of artists recorded Turban Renewal, a tribute to Sam the Sham and the Pharaohs.
2: You get

Sam went back to Memphis and turned his attention to religious and charitable duties. He started teaching Bible classes in prison and worked as an interpreter for healthcare ministries, which sent doctors to impoverished communities in South America. He did continue to record and release music, however, including Won't Be Long in 1995 and the song Rambler in 2001.

0: cute woolly bully by Sam the Sham and the Pharaohs was inducted into the Grammy Hall of Fame in 2009. Additionally, Woolly Bully has been recognised in other halls of fame. It was selected by the Rock and Roll Hall of Fame as one of the 500 songs that shaped rock and roll. And Sam the Sham himself was inducted into the Memphis Music Hall of Fame in 2016. You still call yourself Sam, don't you? You don't refer to yourself as the Moody O anymore. You're still Sam the Sham, aren't you?
1: Well, I make sure that I don't turn the first time somebody calls my name.
0: Thank you. Thank you so much.
1: I want to make sure I don't turn at the wrong time and somebody out of my past is trying to catch me.
0: Thank you so much for chatting with us today. We're just so excited to have made contact and to hear that you're in such good shape and doing so well. We thank you for the music and wish you lots of great health to come and plenty more good times, Sam. Thanks a million for chatting.
1: Yeah.

0: you go, before you go, those big things that look like rabbits that y'all call, I think, kangaroos. I just wanted to tell you, in Texas, we got jackrabbits that big.
1: Is that right?
0: Oh, no, I'm just bragging on Texas.
1: Thanks for your time today, Sam. I'm really grateful.
0: Okay, God bless you.
1: You too. All Bye-bye. The best. Bye.
2: He sure is a character, isn't he? Sam the Sham's going to be 90 on February the 28th, 2027. He and his wife have a daughter, and he also has two sons and two grandchildren from his previous marriage. Happily retired, but still a motivational speaker and poet, Sam famously maintains a philosophy that there's plenty of life beyond rock and roll. 'Cause it's a beautiful
3: day. 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

0: Come in. Welcome. I am Tammy Grimes. How many stars are up there? More than you can ever hope to see, even on the clearest night. More than you could ever hope to count. And each star is a sun just like our own. Maybe bigger, maybe smaller. And around each sun, there revolves a group of planets just as there does around ours. And isn't it possible, even probable, that on some of those planets there could be life? How do we know that that life isn't trying to reach out to us? How do we know it hasn't arrived here already?
1: The ship. The ship is coming down.
0: Where? I don't see it.
1: Let us all join hands. Join hands, and I will sing down.

0: the ship.
1: Where? What ship?
0: Welcome and joy to you. May the harmony of your planet blend with the melody of ours.
1: Who are you talking to?
0: The people on the ship.
1: What people?
0: You mean you don't see them? You don't hear them?
1: Oh, listen. One of us is crazy, and I'm sure it isn't me.
2: Our mystery drama, Universe Hollow, was written especially for the Mystery Theater by Sam Dan and stars Patricia Elliott. I'll be back shortly with Act One. If one word could somehow capture the very essence of our times, that word would be media. For those whose success depends on the public perception of who and what they are, the media is the lifeblood of their existence. Yes, the media makes and the media breaks. Even those who make up the media are ruled by it. The reporters, journalists, commentators, columnists, they too become media stars, and they too can become its victims. Yes, those who live by the pen may also die by the pen.
1: Taxi!
3: I'll take them bags, ma'am.
1: I'll hold on to these two.
3: Yeah, right now, just the big one. There, now, all comfortable, ma'am?
1: Ah, just fine.
3: Good, now. Well, where to?
1: Do you know where Universe Hollow is?
3: Well, I most certainly do. It's where all them crazies hang out.
1: Why do you say that?
3: Well, they claim they see flying saucers and UFO and such, you know.
1: Does that make them crazy?
3: Well, I've been living around here all my life, 63 years, come July the 4th, same birthday as my Uncle Samuel, and I never did see one. All them green and yellow little fellers is supposed to pop right out of them spaceships or whatever. And right now, I know who you are.
1: Who am I?
3: Well, you are one of them well-known reporters. Your name's Shelley. No. Sheila. Yeah, Sheila. Sheila Rogan.
1: Well, how did you guess?
3: I worked it out. Same as if I was a detective on one of them shows.
1: Really? But how did you go about it?
3: Well, now, first, you got that expensive-looking camera, right?
1: Right.
3: Now, second, that thing looks like one of the tape recorders, right?
1: If I had a cigar to give out, you'd get it.
3: Well, I wouldn't smoke it. 63 years old and never inhaled a whiff of tobacco or drunk a drop of whiskey.
1: And how about women?
3: Been married 6 times. Oh. Yeah. Now, let me see. Now, where was I? Oh, yeah. Third, you're headed for Universe Hollow to do a story on them, right?
1: Oh, you haven't missed one yet.
3: And fourth, you do have a familiar face.
1: I notice you didn't say it was a pretty face.
3: Well, now, no, I didn't, but it's a...
1: No, it don't. It won't get better.
3: Well, I would say it's a definite face.
1: You mean strong?
3: Well, no, it's the kind of face you know it's there.
1: Oh, thank you.
3: And I also seen you on them TV panel shows.
1: Oh, you're still batting 1,000.
3: And you won that Pulitzer Prize, right?
1: Wrong.
3: Oh, now, hold the phone. I seen it in the papers. They did give you the prize.
1: Yes, and then they took it away from me.
3: Oh, yeah, that's right. Yeah, I remember. Oh, that's tough.
1: Prize for investigative journalism to Sheila Roger for the Larkspur Chronicles.
3: Yep, that's what it said.
1: And it wasn't long before the Larkspur Chronicles became the legends of Lewis Larkspur.
3: Can I ask you a personal question?
1: Well, can I stop you?
3: Now, how come you were taken in by that dude, huh? You know, somebody like you who's been all over the world, knows the ropes and things. Well, I guess he had a lot of folks bamboozled, even the president. Can I ask you another personal question?
1: Oh, please. Go ahead. We're old friends by now.
3: Well, if I was to wreck this cab and cripple, well, maybe kill a couple of passengers, nobody'd ever give me another job again, right? Now, how come you're still working?
1: Well, Tex, I'll tell you.
3: Hey, my name ain't Tex.
1: Well, isn't every Westerner called Tex?
3: Well, yeah, only if they come from Texas.
1: Oh, well, where are we now?
3: Colorado.
1: Mm-hmm. You sure sound like Texas. Tex, I've got a problem. I need a drink, and I just found out that this is a dry county.
3: You really need a drink?
1: Bad.
3: Well, that's just exactly when you shouldn't have one. But if there ain't no help for it, I got me a little flask here.
1: Tex, I'm gonna let my hair down. I drink because nobody loves me.
3: Ah, the good Lord loves you.
1: Oh, game, set, and match to Tex, the demon driver from the great state of Colorado.
3: Now, you might try a bit, huh?
1: Well, thank you, Tex. You are one of the great humanitarians of our modern civilization. Oh, not bad. Oh, not bad at all. Where did you buy this, Tex?
3: Well, I make it myself. That's how I make certain everything in it's pure.
1: Well, here's to purity. Tex, what am I doing here? Me. I talk to presidents, kings, dictators. I write about movers and shakers, wheelers and dealers. And now I have to go out and cultivate some weirdo who heads a bunch of nuts, and they're all one step away from the loony bin.
3: Well, now, we shouldn't none of us be bitter, ma'am.
1: I said to Robbie...
3: Huh?
1: Robbie, he's my publisher, Robbie. Oh. Robert Adrian Smith, the great press lord. Oh, surely you've heard of him.
3: Well, I can't say I have.
1: Well, it just goes to show you. Robbie, I said, Robbie, you've got to give me a chance to come back. And he said, Sheila, you're under a cloud. You've got no credibility. And I said, let me do a piece where credibility doesn't matter. And he said, what would that be? And I said, I'll write a thing on flying saucers. And he said, ha-ha, sold. And here I am. How much further is it to Universe Hollow?
3: About 8-10 miles.
1: You know what I'd like to do for just a little while, Tex? I'd just like to sit back and cry. Do you mind?
3: Well, no, not at all. You've been working up to it since the minute you got in here. Now, come on, you let me turn on the radio. There, now, you just sit back now and have yourself a good cry. Better take a little nap.
4: Sheila! Sheila!
1: Lewis? Is that you, Lewis?
4: Yes.
1: It can't be.
4: And why not?
1: Because you're dead.
4: Oh, you say that every time.
1: What do you want?
4: I don't want anything. I'm dead. When you die, it all dies with you. The burning ambition, the frantic desire, it all dies. What do you want, Sheila? Why do you keep calling for me?
1: I have to ask you, Lewis. Why did you destroy me?
4: Did I?
1: I spent 20 years creating a reputation.
4: I didn't think about you, Sheila.
1: You didn't.
4: Men like me, or like I was, we never think of anyone else. Nothing must ever get in our way.
1: Those things you said to me. Those personal things, Lewis.
4: Oh, I don't even remember them.
1: How could you forget?
4: I would have said anything to achieve my goal. And if another person, people, even an entire nation gets destroyed in the process, well, that's been the history of the world, hasn't it?
1: How could you do it, Lewis?
4: Sheila, my dear, your whole working life has been spent observing the rich and the great. Why does what I say surprise you?
1: But why me, Lewis? Why me?
3: Miss Rogan?
1: Why me? Why?
3: Miss Rogan?
1: Where are you?
3: Where's who?
1: Lewis.
3: Lewis?
1: He was just sitting here and talking to... Oh.
3: You were fast asleep.
1: Oh. Why have we stopped?
3: Well, we're here.
1: Where?
3: Universe Hollow.
1: But it's just a few shacks and some tents.
3: Yes, ma'am. And this particular one is the best of the lot. Now, they directed me to bring you here.
1: Who did?
3: Well, some fellow who appeared to be the chief nut. And now, although I guess we better not use that word around here. You know, Now, it's possible they might think that we're nuts. I'm going to bring the bags inside.
1: Well, where is everybody?
3: Near as I could make out, they're in that big circular tent having a meeting or a seance or whatever they want to call it. And now let's get you all squared away. Well, this ain't one of your luxury motels, but I guess it's clean enough.
1: Well, but where's the telephone?
3: There don't seem to be one. No TV either.
1: Is that a kerosene lamp?
3: It must be. I don't see no electric wires strung nowhere.
1: But how can I plug in my typewriter and my tape recorder?
3: Well, what? I had this old maid school teacher, and I remember she said, before folks had forks, they used their fingers. Now, you're just going to have to write longhand.
1: Oh, if I still remember how. Well, here you are, and thank you very much for everything.
3: Well, thank you very much, Miss Rogan. Now, you let me know if I can do anything for you again.
1: I will. What is your name?
3: Well, now, you might just as well call me Tex. Good night.
1: Good night, Tex. Lewis. Lewis. Why did you destroy me? Why?
4: Sheila. Oh, Sheila, if you play to win, you must also be prepared to lose. And to pay the price. I paid. I did what I had to. I gambled. I lost. I settled the debt with one shot from a .32-caliber revolver.
1: Why did you destroy me?
4: Oh, stop whimpering. If your life has become unbearable, end it.
1: No. No. Hello. Who are you?
5: My name is Serene. And you are Sheila Rogan.
1: I didn't hear you come in.
5: I know.
1: How long have you been standing there?
5: Who really knows? By the way we measure time here, say a half hour.
1: I'll let that go for now. I was asleep.
5: You were talking to someone.
1: I was dreaming.
5: Were you?
1: Of course I was.
5: You're positive?
1: He's not here, is he?
5: He is living in another state.
1: No. He's not living in any state whatsoever. He is dead.
5: All you're saying is that he is no longer in this world.
1: Yes, and since this is the only world there is...
5: Oh, I'm afraid that isn't true.
1: What? Are you saying there's another world?
5: Oh, yes. An infinite number of other worlds.
1: You're sure of that?
5: Yes. I come from one of them.
1: You do? From where?
5: From a point in space.
1: Oh, you mean like Mars, Venus?
5: Oh, no. From deep and distant space.
1: Yes. Well, yes, good. Good. And your name is Serene?
5: Yes.
1: Ah, and on this distant world of yours, you all speak English?
5: English?
1: Yes, the English language.
5: We don't have a language as you know it.
1: Oh. Oh, well then, what are we speaking now?
5: We are not speaking. We are having a direct exchange of thoughts.
1: Okay, Serene. I see where you're coming from. Now, what's the purpose of this, or shall we call it, group?
5: The bard will explain it.
1: The bard? He's your leader.
5: He's our singer. We don't have leaders. Oh, I believe he is here now.
1: Right on cue. Did you rehearse it?
5: Are you prepared to receive him?
1: Oh, that's what I'm here for. Won't you come in?
6: Good evening. I am the bard.
1: Oh.
6: I beg your pardon.
1: Here I go again.
2: On that somewhat cryptic remark, we shall lower the curtain on Act One. Just what does it mean? Here I go again. Why did she suddenly say that? Would you like a hint? Think of a great popular tune. We're going to be singing something like it in Act Two. Figuratively speaking, of course. Despite statements to the contrary by certain eminent novelists, the rich, the great, the famous are very much like you and me. At heart, they are just as insecure, just as afraid of death, just as eager for love. And so they commit as many follies as we do. When they succeed, their joy is so much greater because they have risen so much higher. But when they fall, their pain is so much deeper because they have fallen so much lower. Ask Sheila Rogan. She knows.
6: You are Miss Sheila Rogan.
1: How do you do?
6: I am the bard.
1: Which means what?
6: I am the singer for the people.
1: Which people?
6: All who come here to Universe Hollow.
1: Oh. You actually sing for them?
6: No. You might say I speak for them. But the thoughts are so beautiful, we call it singing.
1: Okay. You and I are actually speaking, or is it all in the mind?
6: No, we are speaking.
1: English?
6: English. Like you, I am from this planet.
1: Oh, you're not part of Serene's group.
6: We're all part of the same group.
1: And which group is this?
6: It consists of all human beings who wish to arrive at fulfillment.
1: Well, you can't beat fulfillment.
6: You've had a very long and fatiguing journey. May I suggest a night's rest? Tomorrow will be quite exciting. We will have a landing.
1: Does that mean what I think it means?
6: More people are arriving from Serene's planet.
1: Why are they coming?
6: But to share their happiness.
1: Share their happiness. Okay.
6: May you have the most pleasant night's sleep. Come, Serene.
1: Yes. Good evening. Good evening. Yes, indeed. I can write this thing up in a day and get out of here fast before I get to be as nutty as they are. I write this in a rude hut that is lacking in everything we consider a convenience, even a necessity. I write in longhand because there is no electricity for my typewriter. And even if I could type, I wouldn't. Somehow the noise would be too much of an intrusion. These people seem to radiate a kind of simplicity, a sort of statement of the essentials of the human condition without a single unnecessary frill. Or is it a pose carefully staged for my benefit? I don't know.
4: And you'll never know either, as long as you...
1: Lewis?
4: Oh, Sheila.
1: What do you want?
4: I shouldn't care to see you make the mistake again.
1: What mistake?
4: The one you made with me.
1: What mistake?
4: You fell in love with me.
1: That isn't true.
4: Oh, it isn't?
1: No.
4: Then why did you go against all your instincts and write the story?
1: It was a great story.
4: But it destroyed you. You keep asking why I chose you to write it. You know why. You were vulnerable.
1: That's a lie.
4: I could see it. The best lady journalist in America.
1: I am not the best lady journalist. I am the best journalist.
4: Oh, pardon my unconscious male chauvinism. Yes, you were the best. But after everyone went home, what and who were you at 3 o'clock in the morning?
1: Please let me alone.
4: But you didn't let me alone.
1: I didn't do anything.
4: You gave me the signals you could be had. It's true, isn't it?
1: No.
4: Perhaps you still have to lie to yourself. After all, you're still alive. But I'm dead. I can afford to tell the truth. I wanted power. The Larkspur Chronicles. The true story of those men who guide our destiny. I thought I could destroy them.
1: With my help.
4: Of course. With the aid of your reputation for fearless honesty. With the help of your crisp, dynamic prose. With your help, they could be swept away. I would be left.
5: You seduced me.
4: Only because you wanted me.
5: You never cared about me.
4: If you want a man who cares about you, don't choose one who wants to rule the world.
5: But why did you have me write those lies?
4: Because I thought they would be believed. It's the chance all great men take. We all tell lies. We must. The public could never tolerate the truth. It's just that some of us are found out sooner than others. You are making the same mistake.
5: I don't know what you're talking about.
4: The very moment the bard, or whatever he is, walked into your room, what did you say? You distinctly said, "Here I go again." Yes? Sheila, you're in love again.
5: I'm not even thinking of
4: and
5: love.
4: The story you write will be the story he wants you to write.
5: He isn't going to tell me to write anything.
4: Oh, yes, he will. He won't say a word, but you'll try to please him.
5: No.
4: Yes, just as you tried to please me.
5: No, I won't. No, this story is my passport back to civilization. It has to be funny, filled with insights. It has to show these people as a group of charming nuts. It has to pose the subtle question, what is their angle? When will money, the root of all evil, sprout into a poisonous plant, and I know how to write it?
4: Good. Just answer one small question. Why did you say, "Here I go again"?
5: I don't know. I suppose it could happen. He is attractive, but it won't happen. I won't let it happen. I won't let it happen. I won't. No.
7: Miss Rogan?
5: No. No.
7: Miss Rogan?
5: No. What?
7: Miss Rogan?
5: Yes. Come in.
6: Good morning. Well, what's this? Have you been up all night?
5: I sat down to write my story. I must have fallen asleep.
6: Will you join us for breakfast?
5: No, thank you. I never eat any.
6: Then perhaps you'll be hungry later. First, I must go to the mountaintop and sing them down.
5: Oh, what does that mean?
6: The craft is approaching. It must be guided in. I must talk to them.
5: Where? Where are they?
6: Now? Oh, millions of miles out in space.
5: And you're going to talk to them?
6: It's known as singing.
5: Well, whatever you want to call it. How could they possibly hear you, millions of miles away?
6: If I had said that we have a transmitter that could beam a signal through space, would you believe me?
5: Yes.
6: Why?
5: Well, because...
6: A transmitter is merely a device for sending out waves of energy. We have those same powers, haven't we?
5: Well, maybe you do. I don't.
6: Oh, we all do. Shall we go to the mountaintop together and sing to them?
5: So, what's happening?
6: You don't hear what's happening?
5: Well, what am I supposed to hear?
6: The hustle and bustle of activity aboard the ship. The excitement, the preparations for landing. These are Serene's people.
5: You mean you actually believe her when she says she's from outer space?
6: Well, why shouldn't I believe her?
5: Okay. Tell me, where are you from?
6: Here.
5: Right here?
6: Yes.
5: This place that's called Universe Hollow?
6: Yes.
5: You mean you were born here?
6: I was reborn here.
5: I see.
6: Each of us has the power to be born many times.
5: Oh, of course.
6: Each of us can change and become a new person.
5: Oh. And what did you do before you were reborn?
6: I wasted my time. I wasted the vital forces of my life.
5: And what are you doing now?
6: Now? I and the others are seeking the truth of the universe.
5: Have you any idea of what that truth may be?
6: It will be revealed at the proper time.
5: By whom?
6: Each of us will hear it. You are on course.
5: Who are you talking to now?
6: I'm singing to the ship.
5: Oh, excuse me.
0: We will hold the ceremony. Joy to you as well.
1: I assume you were still singing to the ship?
6: Oh, yes, yes. And now, there's nothing to be done until the docking ceremony. Won't you join me for breakfast?
1: Why is this place called Universe Hollow?
6: Where we are is sort of a valley, a hollow between two great mountain peaks. It's a meeting place for all the free spirits of the universe. The ships are always coming in.
1: Do you know something? When I listen to you, I don't need a drink.
6: Miss Rogan, what are you going to write about us?
1: Why? Are you worried about your image?
6: No, I'm worried about you.
1: Why should you worry about me?
6: Because you're sorely troubled.
1: Where did you get that idea?
6: You've had a rather bitter experience.
1: Oh, you can say that again.
6: Your only thought is to reestablish yourself to your former preeminent position.
1: And what is wrong with that?
6: You wish to use us as the instruments of your rehabilitation.
1: Go on.
6: You'll ridicule us. You'll use all of your considerable wit to make us a laughingstock. But you will do us no harm at all.
1: Well, then what's the complaint?
6: You will destroy yourself all over again.
1: Bard, I'll tell you this. The kind of article I can do on you folks could win me a Pulitzer. And this one will stick. Then, once again, I'm back there pitching in the big leagues.
6: And dying there slowly, painfully.
1: That I don't follow.
6: It's not what you want out of life. You worked, you sacrificed, you gave up everything, and then when you arrived at the top, you discovered that it wasn't where you wanted to be because you were there all by yourself.
1: Oh, you should write the advice to the lovelorn.
6: Why not? I was once as lovelorn as you are. Long ago, in another life. That's why I came here. That's why we all come here. It's a place where we may help each other to discard all of our false illusions and excess baggage.
1: Just tell me one thing. When does the money change hands?
6: Money? Oh, poor Sheila. You've been abused by the world you still cling to, and you won't let go.
0: You're arriving early.
1: Now who are you talking to?
6: The ship.
0: Joy to you. We are ready to receive.
1: Oh, now what?
6: Come, join us. The entire community will go out to welcome the ship. Hurry. Serene, it's your ship.
5: Yes, from my home. It's filled with the most wonderful people.
6: Friends. Friends! As you know, as you feel, as you see, the ship is coming. Let us all join hands. Let us all sing to her silently and welcome her down.
5: Here she comes. The ship. Here she comes.
2: Reporters have always interviewed people who claim to have seen UFOs. But now we have a reporter who is about to become witness. And so the authenticity of her account should be beyond question. But reporters, after all, are also human and subject to the frailties that may beset the rest of us. We shall see about this spaceship, or alleged spaceship, in Act 3 shortly. Margaret Fuller, perhaps the first great feminist, looked up at the sky one night and exclaimed, "I accept the universe." When Thomas Carlyle was told of her remark, he said, "By George, she'd better." The truth is, all of us must accept the universe. But how many of us, in fact, do any of us, know what the universe really is? Is it cold? Barren space illuminated by twinkling stars? Or does it teem with life? Will we ever know?
0: Let us all join hands and sing down the ship.
5: There it is.
1: Where? I don't see it.
0: Welcome and joy to you. Our hearts reach out and touch. May the harmony of your planet blend with the melody of ours. May the forces of peace and love combine.
5: It's a new one, a bigger one.
1: Where is it?
0: Blessings multiply. Our friendship grows deeper, richer.
5: The ship, it's about to touch down.
1: Where?
5: Can't you hear
1: it? No.
5: Don't you see it? It's down.
1: I don't hear it, and I don't see it.
0: Welcome, Captain. Welcome, crew. Welcome, all passengers.
5: They'll be disembarking in just a minute.
1: Who will be disembarking? From where?
0: Perfect landing, Captain. Perfect, as usual.
1: Bard, what are you trying to do here?
6: Beautiful ship, isn't it?
1: Okay.
6: Would you like to go aboard?
1: Sure. Show me where.
6: You don't see it?
1: That is what I keep trying to tell you.
6: Well, then obviously you can't go aboard her.
1: Do you expect me to believe that you actually think there's a spaceship or a flying saucer or whatever and that it has just landed here?
5: Bard, come. I want you to meet my brother.
1: What sort of a charade are you playing with me?
6: Sheila, you don't see the ship.
1: I think we've already established
6: you
1: that.
6: You don't see it because you don't believe it's there.
1: Oh, it's my fault.
6: The ship just doesn't fly in.
1: Uh-huh.
6: We, each of us, create it. We create it because we need it. We want it so badly, we have to have it.
1: Are you admitting it's an illusion?
6: Well, of course.
1: Ah.
6: The ship, all these things we try to bring into our lives, they're all abstract ideas.
1: No kidding.
6: All life is the struggle to convert abstract ideas into reality, isn't it? And so, we've taken the abstract idea of the spaceship, of a universe teeming with life, and we've managed to transform it into reality.
1: And no one can prove you wrong.
6: But everyone who wants to can prove us right.
1: Is that a fact?
6: If you look within you, deep inside, you'll see what you really want. Then you will see it here at Universe Hollow.
1: Okay.
6: And now, if you'll excuse me, there are people I must say hello to.
1: Say hello for me, too. I spent a week in Universe Hollow. I know no more now the day I'm about to leave than I did on the day I arrived. Are they receiving secret support? Possibly. But from whom? Is this the beginning of some new political movement? Possibly. Is this a setup for a monumental sting or scam? Possibly. Huh. The possibilities are infinite. Because the universe itself is infinite. All I know is I was there. I didn't see the spaceship. Period.
4: I saw the spaceship, Sheila.
1: Lewis, what do you want now?
4: I saw it. I saw it much too late to do me any good. But it is not too late for you.
1: What's not too late?
4: Go on board the ship. Save yourself.
1: No, thank you.
4: He's handsome, Miss Bard. Not as handsome as I was.
1: He's crazy.
4: No, no, you're the one who's crazy. You have a chance with him.
1: Why would I want him?
4: You're probably in love with him already.
1: What if I am? I'm always falling in love. But it means nothing, because the man I fall in love with hardly knows I exist. Unless he wants to use me, the way you did.
4: Is your last chance, Sheila.
1: Don't say that.
4: Back in the rat race, you wouldn't have time. When will you ever have the chance to develop a deep, lasting relationship? Oh, take him, Sheila.
1: And live out here, in the boondocks.
4: Travel through space.
1: No, thank you. I'll stay where I am.
4: I won't ever see you again.
1: I know. I'm reconciled to the way life is going to be. The way it has to be.
4: And about your article?
1: Yes?
4: It drips with sarcasm.
1: Good. I'm back in form.
4: It's drenched with cynicism.
1: It's supposed to be.
4: It's patronizing and destructive.
1: Great.
4: So it will be very successful.
1: Thank you, Lewis.
4: Goodbye, Sheila.
1: I think we're quits. Finally.
6: I'm sorry you're leaving.
1: Well, it's been fun, Bard.
6: I was hoping you might stay.
1: Why?
6: We need people. And besides...
1: Yes?
6: Well, all this, it isn't for you.
1: No. All this, well, whatever it is, it's not quite my cup of tea.
6: Do you know how your cup of tea is really flavored, Sheila?
1: Yes. With the taste of big cities, with the smell of the centers of power, I have to be in the middle of that.
6: Well, then I hope you find happiness there.
1: I don't see how I can. I never did before.
6: Then why are you going back?
1: Because it's the only life I really know.
6: It's never too late to know a new one.
1: Oh, yes, it is.
6: You never know until you try.
1: I did try. I tried to see that spaceship. I tried as hard as I could. I just couldn't make it land.
6: Serene went down the road to a telephone. And your taxi will be here any minute now. Goodbye, Sheila.
1: Goodbye, Bard.
3: Well, now, we going to get to read that there article, Miss Rogan?
1: Yes, it'll be syndicated throughout the country, Tex.
3: What did you think of them folks back there in the hollow, huh?
1: Well, you said it all the night you picked me up. It's a nest of crazies.
3: Yeah, I admit I may have said that, but... Well, now, you know, this is real crazy, but I think sometimes that I hear them spaceships landing.
1: Really?
3: Yes, ma'am. And there are times when I could swear I see the bright red glow of the engines.
1: Are you sure you're not sampling some more of that home brew you've been serving up to the needy?
3: Well, all I can say is, if this keeps up, I may end up becoming one of the needy myself.
1: Come in, Sheila. Sit down. Okay, Jesse, give me the verdict.
8: It's absolutely sensational.
1: Ah.
8: In all the years I've been your agent, I never thought you could write like this.
1: It's good, huh?
8: It will make the whole world forget the Pulitzer Prize fiasco. Sheila, this piece brings you all the way back home. It's going to be the biggest thing that ever happened.
1: What? We'll make it a book.
8: A book? Why not? On the strength of this, I can go to any publisher, and I can go to any motion picture company.
1: What?
8: It's a movie, my dear. Do you know who could play Bard?
1: Oh, no, wait.
8: I can get us an advance of $1 million, maybe more. You just leave it all to me.
1: Sure.
8: What did I tell you 20 years ago? I told you we'd strike it rich one day.
1: Oh, what's that?
8: What's what?
1: Oh, you don't hear anything?
8: No, what am I supposed to hear? Sheila, are you all right?
1: I hear it. I hear it.
6: Will you sing the ship down, Sheila?
1: Yes. Oh, yes. I hear it. I hear them.
8: Sheila, don't scare me like this.
6: The ship is arriving now.
1: Who are you talking to?
8: Joy to you? Joy to whom?
1: The people on the ship.
8: What ship? Sheila, stop it. Sit down.
1: I have to leave.
8: Where are you going?
1: To the ship.
8: Where? Where is it, this ship?
1: It's coming down in Universe Hollow. I'd better take this, the article.
8: No, leave that here. I have to have copies made.
1: No, dear Jesse. I don't want a thing like this ever to be published.
8: Let me pour you a drink.
1: It's a new world, Jesse. A whole new, wonderful world. Oh, it's filled with endless possibilities. It's light. It's bright. It's overflowing with love. And I'm part of it. The ship. I can see it coming down.
8: I bet you can.
1: Welcome and joy to you. May the harmony of your planet blend with the melody of ours. May all the forces of peace and love and light combine.
8: Sheila, think of what you're doing. You're throwing away a multi-million-dollar package.
1: Set your course bearing for love, for peace, for joy.
6: My course is set, Sheila. Our course is set.
1: Jesse, I'm going back there.
8: Where?
1: To Universe Hollow, to the Bard, to another world.
8: Are you crazy?
1: Today. Today is the first sane day of my life. Set your bearing for love, Bard. For love and peace.
8: and joy.
2: And I assume that they did. Now, you can look at this story in an infinite number of ways, but let's consider two of them. First, it happened just the way we told it. She was able to summon those powers, whatever they are, and actually see, hear, and become a part of the spaceship, or whatever it was. Second, she has this habit of falling in love with the men she interviews, and Bard was the next on the list. So you take the interpretation that captures your fancy and wait just for a little while for me to return. What's there in the endless reaches of space? What awaits us when our own ship shall finally venture toward the newest frontiers? Or we might also ask, what ships are reaching toward our own? Shall we call it turf? One can only hope that they shall arrive bearing peace and light and love. We certainly could use all we can get of those. Our cast included Patricia Elliott, Arnold Moss, Earl Hammond, and Joyce Gordon. The entire production was under the direction of Hyman Brown. This is Tammy Grimes, inviting you to return to our Mystery Theater for another adventure in the macabre. Until next time.

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1: I don't believe it. 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

0: From New York, this is Democracy Now!
1: We're not going to change what we do because someone goes on a hunger strike. As a matter of fact, if it gets bad enough and the physicians feel like they're putting themselves in extreme danger, medical danger, then we'll force feed them. We'll get a court order and force feed them. Hunger strikes do not work.
0: Even as the Department of Homeland Security denies a hunger strike is going on, so-called border czar Tom Homan is threatening to force feed the hunger striking detained immigrants at the for-profit jail in Newark, Delaney Hall. We'll speak to Gabriela Soto, protest organizer and wife of detainee Martine Soto. Then two officers who were attacked on January 6th by Capitol rioters are suing to block President Trump's so-called anti-weaponization fund.
2: Donald Trump has created a $1.8 billion slush fund that is going to go to pay the rioters and paramilitary organizations that attacked our clients on January 6, 2021, and whose supporters continue to threaten our clients' safety.
0: We'll speak to the attorney for injured police, Brendan Belew. He's also a former federal prosecutor who spent 2 years prosecuting January 6th insurrectionists. And finally, tax me if you can. Oligarchs are robbing America blind, and the IRS is powerless to stop them.
3: Oligarchy in America is not new. But we're living in an era that I call in-your-face oligarchy, where oligarchs are far more visible than anything we've seen since the robber barons of the Gilded Age.
0: We'll speak with Northwestern political scientist Jeffrey Winters, author of The Blind Spot, How Oligarchs Dominate Our Democracies. All that and more coming up. Welcome to Democracy Now!, democracynow.org, The War and Peace Report. I'm Amy Goodman. President Trump Tuesday blasted U.S. media outlets, saying on Truth Social, if Iran surrenders, they would portray it as a, quote, masterful and brilliant victory over the United States, unquote. It comes as Iranian officials signal that negotiations to reach a ceasefire deal are ongoing. Tehran's top negotiator, Mohammad Bagher Ghalibaf, the speaker of Iran's parliament, returned from Qatar on Tuesday. According to Iranian officials, his visit to Qatar aimed to secure the release of $24 billion, a quarter of Iranian funds frozen abroad. This comes as Iranian authorities partially restored internet access after a nationwide blackout that lasted for nearly 3 months. Israel said Wednesday it had killed Mohammed Odeh, Hamas's newly appointed armed wing chief, in an operation in Gaza on Tuesday. A family statement said he was killed along with his wife and son. Gaza health officials said 6 people, including at least 1 woman, were killed and more than 20 others wounded in the same Israeli strike, which destroyed an upper floor of an apartment building in Gaza City. Since last October's so-called U.S.-brokered ceasefire, Israel's killed some 900 Palestinians in Gaza. This is a resident of Gaza City describing Israel's airstrike Tuesday.
4: There was a sudden airstrike by Israeli warplanes. It was a surprise. They hit a rooftop apartment in a building with 3 missiles, and they weren't simple missiles. They were heavy ones. There is no ceasefire. Day and night, there is shelling. The shelling is constant here. They say there is a ceasefire, but there is no ceasefire for us. This is the Eid atmosphere, as you can see. It is Eid now.
0: Israeli strikes in southern Lebanon killed at least 31 people and wounded 40 on Tuesday, according to Lebanon's health ministry. Israel launched more than 120 airstrikes Tuesday alone, one of the heaviest days of bombing in weeks. An Israeli military official confirmed troops had begun operating beyond the so-called yellow line, which is a boundary running roughly 10 kilometers inside Lebanon. The escalation comes despite a U.S.-brokered ceasefire in place since mid-April. Since March 2nd, over 1 million Lebanese have been forced to flee their home, and more than 3,100 have been killed in Israeli attacks. This is a resident of Tyre.
5: Kids, women, and elderly people all sitting here. Suddenly, the Israelis send evacuation warnings, and these people get thrown into chaos. They pick themselves up and leave. Half an hour, 45 minutes later, look what happens.
0: The U.S. military carried out another strike Tuesday on a vessel in the eastern Pacific Ocean, killing one person, leaving two survivors. The Trump administration once again claimed the vessel was carrying drugs without providing any evidence. Video shared by the U.S. since September, the Pentagon says it has killed nearly 200 people in strikes on boats in the Caribbean and Pacific. The attacks have been widely condemned as illegal. Hundreds of immigrants detained at the ICE jail known as Delaney Hall in Newark, New Jersey, are continuing their hunger and labor strike to protest inhumane conditions and call for their release. Delaney Hall is operated by the private prison company Geo Group. Outside the 1,000-bed jail, ICE agents clashed with protesters, pepper spraying them. Three people have been arrested during the days-long standoff. Even as Homeland Security denies there's an ongoing hunger strike, so-called border czar Tom Homan vowed to force-feed the immigrants on hunger strike if the situation at Delaney Hall, quote, gets bad enough, unquote. Newark is a sanctuary city. DHS Secretary Mark Wayne Mullen has threatened to halt international flights and stop processing travelers to Newark International Airport and other major U.S. airports in sanctuary cities. We'll have more on this story after headlines. The Trump administration's expediting the use of mass immigration hearings in order to issue more deportation orders. NPR reports immigrants are now being scheduled to appear in front of what's known as master calendar hearings with an unprecedented 100 or more people at a time. For many immigrants, this is the first time they would appear in immigration court to plead their case. Immigrants without legal representation have been disproportionately targeted for these new hearings. Lawyers told NPR the practice is already underway in cities like Chicago and Boston. The Supreme Court has sided with the Trump administration in blocking a free speech lawsuit involving federal immigration judges. The conservative majority justices overturned a lower court ruling that had allowed the challenge to proceed. In 2020, a group of immigration judges filed a lawsuit over a federal government rule that limits their ability to speak out on public policy. The National Association of Immigration Judges said in a statement, quote, justice cannot endure when judges are intimidated into silence, nor can a nation remain free when the rule of law is subordinate to the whims of political ambition, unquote. Mass protests have continued in Bolivia for nearly a month as thousands take to the streets demanding the resignation of President Rodrigo Paz. Lawmakers this week moved to approve the possible deployment of armed forces to suppress the mobilizations. Farmers, teachers, and others have joined the protests, calling on Paz's government to roll back austerity measures amid soaring living costs.
6: We want the government to solve this problem, to fix it once and for all, and to do so wholeheartedly. The babies are starving. We can't afford to buy food. We seniors no longer have the money to buy food, and I have my granddaughters who are orphans. I'm asking for a solution.
0: The Trump administration is reportedly preparing to deploy public health officials to Kenya in an effort to quickly staff a potential quarantine center to send U.S. citizens who've been exposed to Ebola. That's according to the Wall Street Journal, which said some members of the U.S. Public Health Service Commission Corps have received deployment notices to Kenya. The World Health Organization says there have been more than 900 suspected Ebola cases in the Democratic Republic of Congo, over 200 suspected deaths in just under 2 weeks since the outbreak was first announced. This comes as healthcare workers gathered in the eastern DRC city of Bunia on Tuesday for the burial of a doctor who died while treating Ebola patients. This is the president of the Ituri Medical Association.
7: We are indeed afraid. We're seriously afraid because all of us are supposed to take care for the sick. Today there are sick people coming in. Tomorrow there'll be more sick people coming. We are afraid. We're really afraid. But we cannot abandon the sick because we're afraid. We've taken an oath. We will treat them. We will treat them. But while respecting the preventative measures.
0: The Trump administration's pushing a new non-disclosure agreement that would apply to all federal workers. The Office of Personnel Management posted a draft to the Federal Register on Tuesday, prohibiting workers from disclosing non-public, confidential, or proprietary information. It would also bar them from sharing sensitive internal materials not currently available to the public. The draft goes beyond standard classified and unclassified categories of information. The new rule targets leaks to news outlets and would broaden non-disclosure agreements already in place at the Pentagon and other federal agencies. Esha Bhandari, director of the American Civil Liberties Union Speech Privacy and Technology Project, said, quote, such broad gag orders would leave the public in the dark about how the government works, preventing the kind of informed debate that's critical to democratic accountability. The government cannot shroud itself in secrecy in a democracy, unquote. A federal court blocked Alabama from using its new congressional map in this year's midterm elections, ruling it intentionally discriminates against black voters. The three-judge panel wrote in their ruling, quote, we cannot see our way clear to requiring Alabamians to cast their votes in the 2026 elections under a districting plan tainted by intentional race-based discrimination, unquote. More than one in four residents of Alabama are black. Alabama's attorney general vowed to appeal the ruling to the Supreme Court, which last month struck down Louisiana's majority black congressional districts. Meanwhile, in South Carolina, the state Senate wrapped up its session Tuesday without voting on a new congressional map that would have dismantled the state's only majority black district. South Carolina's lawmakers quietly defied pressure from President Trump and the GOP to join the ongoing redistricting battle ahead of the midterm elections. And in Texas, the state's attorney general, Ken Paxton, backed by President Trump, defeated four-term incumbent Senator John Cornyn in the Republican Senate primary runoff Tuesday. Paxton has previously been indicted on charges of felony securities fraud and was impeached from office on allegations of bribery, dereliction of duty, obstruction of justice, and abuse of public trust. Paxton is the first primary challenger to defeat an incumbent U.S. senator from Texas since at least 1980. The Republican candidate spent nearly $130 million making it the most expensive Senate primary in U.S. history. Paxton now faces Democratic nominee, State Representative James Tallarico, in the general election in November. And those are some of the headlines. This is Democracy Now!, democracynow.org, The War and Peace Report. I'm Amy Goodman. We begin today in Newark, New Jersey, where tensions remain high since about 300 prisoners at the ICE jail known as Delaney Hall began a hunger and labor strike Friday to protest inhumane conditions and due process violations. Delaney Hall is operated by the for-profit prison company Geo Group. Federal immigration agents have repeatedly clashed with protesters and community organizers outside the jail. Three people have reportedly been arrested. The Department of Homeland Security denied there's a hunger strike at Delaney Hall. But on Tuesday, the so-called border czar, Tom Holman, threatened to force-feed the hunger strikers while speaking on Fox News.
1: We're not going to change what we do because someone goes on a hunger strike. As a matter of fact, if it gets bad enough and the positions feel like they're putting themselves in extreme danger, medical danger, then we'll force feed them. We'll get a court order and force feed them. Hunger strikes do not work.
0: Meanwhile, DHS Secretary Mark Wayne Mullen threatened to cut off international flights and customs processing to Newark Airport if Newark continues its sanctuary city policies. He threatened all airports and sanctuary cities. On Monday, New Jersey's Democratic Governor Mikey Sherrill was denied entrance to Delaney Hall. This is Governor Sherrill.
8: I'll continue to work to go in, but at the same time, I think this really brings to light why the state has been fighting Roxbury so hard, because this type of facility shows exactly why we should not have private mass detention facilities.
0: Federal agents pepper sprayed protesters on Monday. Among those hit was New Jersey Democratic Senator Andy Kim. as he tried to de-escalate tensions between protesters and ICE agents. He had just completed a congressional tour of Delaney Hall along with Congressmember Rob Menendez. They described filthy bathrooms, abuse of guards, inadequate medical care, said prisoners were being threatened with deportation to Ebola-stricken countries. Tensions escalated Sunday after ICE removed hunger strike participant Martine Soto, prompting protesters outside Delaney Hall to block a van being used to transport him away. Masked ICE agents responded by firing tear gas and pushing people to the ground. Soto was ultimately transferred to an ICE jail in Elizabeth, New Jersey. On Monday, New Jersey Democratic Congressmember Rob Menendez went to the Elizabeth ICE jail after spending Sunday night outside Delaney Hall. He shared this video on social media on Monday.
9: I went in and said I was there to conduct an unannounced oversight visit, as I have the legal right to do. And over the next 18 hours, was kept waiting, misled by ICE multiple times. But what I ultimately told Gabriella Martine's wife was that I would find him and I would see him. And that's just what we got done doing here at the Elizabeth Detention Center, where he's been transferred to.
0: On Tuesday, Democracy Now!'s Juan Gonzalez and I interviewed Gabriella Soto, the hunger striker Martin Soto's wife, and Lee Adorno, an organizer with Movimiento Cosecha, the immigrant rights group leading the protests outside Delaney Hall. I began by asking Gabriella to describe when her husband Martin was first arrested by ICE and to walk us through what happened over Memorial Day weekend.
10: He was detained in Kearney, New Jersey, in the 1st of February. He was out getting diapers for our son. He left around 5:30, 6 o'clock, and around 7, I didn't hear from him, so I started calling his phone, but it was off. Then around 10:15, 10:30 at night is when he called me from a prison jail number. I got a call from a prison jail number. And at that moment, my heart just stopped because I already knew what that was. When I started this protest for Friday, I wanted press to come so that they can see what they're doing to destroying families and separating them. It was unfair that they targeted my husband, because on that same Friday, after the protest, 2 hours after, they got him downstairs to the management office. And the first question that he was asked, if we release you now, will you tell your wife to stop this protest? The second question was, did you know your wife was organizing the protest outside? And the third question was, are you the one organizing the strike inside? He said no comment to all of those three questions, that he wants to go to his cell. They took that literally, and they locked him in his cell. I didn't hear from him for hours. On Saturday, when I did visit him, his name was already highlighted on the paper. All the detainees that came down for visiting hours, they came down. My husband was the only one that didn't come down. I went to the guard and I told him, why did my husband not come down? His name was highlighted on the paper. I saw the paper. And the guard told me, oh, I wanted to talk to you before I brought him down. He took 10 minutes asking me questions about why I'm spreading lies, why I am talking to the press, why I'm trying to bring light into what they're doing is unjust. He said, why are you telling people that we're feeding them worms? Why are you telling people that we don't give them medical care? I said, because it's true. And he said, it's not true. You're just spreading lies. I stood back a little bit. And I said, do you want me to get testimony from every detainee here? Do you want me to do that? He said, no, just stop spreading lies. And I said, bring me my husband. After I left, I stayed out the night. It was Sunday now. I got a call from him at 3 saying if I'm going to go in to see him. I said, yes. We were on the phone talking about that he was waking up, what he's doing the day and everything. And then on a recorded monitor line, I heard agents tell my husband, release, Martin Soto, release, release, outside, outside, America, America, release, release, like you're getting released, like you're going out, like you're not getting deported, like you're getting out. I have witnesses from the detainees inside of Unit 2 that they saw my husband sign the order of release. I was in the ramp, on the visitation chapel ramp. I was looking at the door when they get released or when they get transferred. I saw him handcuffed and two agents, he was refusing to get in the van. Two agents grabbed him by his ankles and his arms or his wrists and threw him in the van. I saw him personally thrown into the van. At that moment, I called inside. I said, Sally, Steph, like, it's Martin, like, that's him. I rushed out. I opened. I ran out. And the guards, the security people in the little house, in the little penthouse, they were laughing while I was running out. Everybody was blocking the van because they knew it was Martin. They knew it was my husband. He was banging on the windows saying, Gabby, where's my wife, Gabby? Help, help. Right now, my husband is in Elizabeth Detention Center, but if you look up his name, he's not in an ICE location. He's not in the ICE locator. Like, he's disappeared from the locator. And that is what ICE is doing. They're separating people. They're disappearing them. Innocent people.
11: Did you get to see your husband in Elizabeth where he's being detained now?
10: Yes.
11: And what did he say?
10: When I saw him, he had his wrist bruised, his arm bruised. It was red, purple, black. He told me how they threw him in the van, how they threw him in the floor. When they returned him back to Delaney, how they threw him in the last car when they were trying to escort him out. Sorry. On Monday, after midnight, when ICE agents showed up to Delaney, around 2 a.m., the first three cars that were there were a diversion because they knew protesters were there. As soon as they were closing the barricade to not let any more cars through, one of the last cars, like the gray car speeding off, that was my husband in it. He told me that he saw every single moment. He saw ICE agents pepper spraying people. He saw people blocking the cars. He saw people trying to fight for him. People were trying to fight to not let that van, to not let those cars leave. He saw all of that, but he was restrained to the car.
11: And a GoFundMe page has been set up for you, Gabriela?
10: Yes. Because my husband, he's facing criminal charges from ICE because they are claiming that my husband assaulted them. So I'm trying to find out on what more charges that they can charge him with. I'm trying to see if I can get associated with lawyers, whether it's pro bono or whether it's, you know, paid lawyers, anything, because I know that criminal charges, they're very, really bad. And because I did the I-130 petition for him to give him citizenship because he's my husband and I'm legally married to him.
11: And you're a U.S. citizen.
10: And I'm a U.S. citizen. So these criminal charges can actually hold back on his process. So I'm trying to find a lawyer willing to take on his case so that they can prove that he didn't assault ICE. He's one person with five ICE agents, five, six, seven ICE agents. So how can one person arrested, like handcuffed, assault So many people, so many ICE agents who are armed. They're armed. They have guns. They can use their hands. They're a lot bigger than him. My husband in 4 months lost 30 pounds. He is really skinny right now. How can one person who is completely skinny and selfless and helpless assault so many people?
11: So they've charged him when they were transferring him to the Elizabeth jail.
10: Yes.
11: You have two children together with Martine, and you're pregnant with your third. What are you telling? How old are your little ones?
12: 1 and 4.
11: What does your four-year-old understand?
10: She thinks Dad's at work. When we were at the protest, she was holding up the sign for her dad. She didn't know what was happening, but she said, I think to like a reporter, "Papa, I want my papa. Like, yo quiero mi papa. Like, I want my dad. I want to see my dad." She cries every time we leave the visitation, which is why I stopped trying to take her, because she gets anxious, she gets heartbroken. We're trying to tell her, "Dad's at work, he's coming, he's working because he has to buy you a big toy, or because she really wants a puppy." So we try to also tell her, "But dad is working to get you the puppy." And then she was like, "Puppy, no. Dad, yes."
13: I'd like to bring in Lee Adorno from Movimiento Cosecha. Lee, welcome to Democracy Now! Can you talk about this detention facility? It's been in operation, the largest one in the New York metro area. It's been open over a year. How many incidents have occurred in that facility that you're aware of?
14: Yes, so the facility has been reopened for about a year now. There was a lot of resistance in the community. We all said that it was going to be a bad idea for them to reopen it. There was already abuse reported prior to that. This year, unfortunately, we saw the first death at Delaney Hall during intake. The person who was being put into the detention facility wasn't even there for a day. And when we asked for explanation, the only thing that Gio really said was that he had fallen from the in the staircase or in the stairs. But nobody dies from falling down, right? We have been demanding more transparency. What started to happen here at the Laney Hall in the past recent days that has gotten a lot of attention is actually the culmination of different letters that we have gotten from people who are detained describing the conditions.
11: If you can talk, Gabriella, about the demands of the people. Now, it's two things, right? They're on hunger strike and on a work strike. This is a for-profit company, Geo Group, that runs this facility. It's very interesting that the governor, Governor Sherrill, said that a private company should not be running a mass detention facility.
10: The conditions in there are horrible. They get paid $1.50 a day for a whole day of work. That is why mainly the hospitality tent outside of Delaney Hall, we help families with getting to their commissary because it's never enough. And there's families that sometimes just can't pay all the time for these things for them. It's basic things, toothbrushes, food, essential things. Their demands are not to get better conditions. Their demands are to get freed and be heard. There are innocent people in there.
11: And Gabriella, how are you communicating with people inside, Delaney, and how aware are they of the protests outside?
10: So we get phone calls every day. Martin, my husband, gave my number to his inmates, to his detainees, to contact me if anything. I get phone calls. They are very much aware of what is happening outside. We made it very strong for them to know that they are not alone inside, that we're not letting anything happen to them. My husband personally told me to tell Unit 2 to pass along the message to every single person to continue with the hunger strike, to continue with the labor strike, and for me to not give up on these detainees.
11: How much danger do you face?
10: I don't know personally, but I feel like I'm in a lot of danger because my name is out there everywhere. Personally, I am happy that I started this to protect these people, but at the same time, I also feel scared because if they were capable of doing damage to a congresswoman,
11: LaMonica MacIver,
10: facing criminal charges, a congresswoman, if they were capable enough to do harm to her, me being just a nobody, what can they do to me? Or my husband. Like, I'm scared for both of us. I'm scared for my kids.
11: We heard Governor Sherrill mention Roxbury. Can you explain what Roxbury is? Not Roxbury, Massachusetts, but Roxbury, New Jersey. This was a warehouse that was purchased by ICE for, what, $130 million to warehouse people?
14: Yes, it was at sale for $60, but then ICE paid $120-something million, like double the price of what it was worth. So we're already starting to see the red flags
11: pop up. This was under Kristi Noem, who was fired by Trump?
14: I believe so, yes. But we're starting to see that flag of, like, why are they throwing money at this places, these warehouses, to convert them into detention centers when we are clearly seeing that it's a bad idea from Delaney Hall, right? What is very concerning about Roxbury is that it's even bigger than Delaney Hall. The last detention center that...
11: Delaney could house something like 1,000 people,
14: yes,
11: right?
14: The new one would be able to house 1,500, like, at minimum, like, very easily.
11: That was community organizer Lee Adorno with Movimiento Cosecha, a harvest movement, and also Gabriela Soto. Gabriela has been organizing outside the Delaney Hall Immigration Jail in Newark, New Jersey, while her husband, Martin Soto, was inside. He participated in the ongoing hunger and labor strike, but was moved to the Elizabeth Jail over the weekend. Gabriela is a U.S. citizen. She and Martin have two kids. She's also 4 months pregnant. Special thanks to Amber Gagarin and Julie Cohen. Coming up, two police officers who were attacked on January 6, 2021, are suing President Trump. We'll speak with their attorney. Stay with us.

0: Democracy Now!, democracynow.org. I'm Amy Goodman. Two officers who defended the Capitol January 6, 2021, have filed a lawsuit in federal court to block the creation of the nearly $1.8 billion so-called anti-weaponization fund. Some are calling it a thug fund. The fund was announced by the Department of Justice earlier this month as part of a settlement with President Trump and his family. The president sued his own administration's IRS for $10 billion over the leaking of his tax returns by an employee of a federal contractor. The $1.776 billion fund is intended to make payments to Trump supporters who say they were wrongly investigated or prosecuted by previous administrations. Critics, which include some Republicans in Congress, have accused Trump of creating a slush fund for his allies, including insurrectionists who joined the January 6 riot at the U.S. Capitol. Capitol Police Officer Harry Dunn and Metropolitan Police Officer Daniel Hodges are bringing the lawsuit because the fund could be used to compensate the Capitol rioters who attacked them and put their lives at risk. Both officers say they've faced continuous credible threats ever since. On January 6, 2021, Metropolitan Police Officer Daniel Hodges was nearly crushed to death. In this tape, you hear Officer Hodges as he's pinned against a door by the mob. The so-called anti-weaponization fund would be overseen by five commissioners. First, it was said four of whom would be appointed by the attorney general, though the attorney general, Todd Blanche, said he'd appoint all five to serve at the pleasure of the president. For more, we're joined by Brendan Ballew, CEO of the Public Integrity Project, representing officers Harry Dunn and Daniel Hodges, the police officers suing the Trump administration over the $1.8 billion fund to compensate Trump's allies. Brendan Ballew is a former federal prosecutor who himself spent 2 years prosecuting January 6 Capitol rioters. His new book is titled When Companies Run the Courts, How Forced Arbitration Became America's Secret Justice System. Welcome to Democracy Now, Brendan. Start off. I mean, that chilling moment where Hodges is being crushed in a door as he shouts, screams, moans. Talk about what this suit is.
1: Yeah. So let's talk about officers Dunn and Hodges specifically. You know, you talk about that specific moment where Officer Hodges was being crushed in the door in the tunnel connecting the Capitol to the inaugural stage. He could have died there. Later, he almost had his eyes gouged out by another rioter. Officer Dunn was at one point surrounded by rioters who were hurling racial epithets at them. Both of them could have died that day. And the scary thing is that the threat to these officers doesn't end on January 6, 2021. By the mere fact that they're continuing to speak out about January 6 to make sure that the history of that day is not forgotten or erased, they continue to receive threats, credible threats of violence, credible death threats. And the real concern that we have with this slush fund that Donald Trump is creating is that this is going to be a way to funnel $1.8 billion to supporters of the president who have previously enacted violence in his name and who may be the very ones threatening our clients. So in a very real way, this slush fund is about more than just corruption. This is about the personal safety of these officers who defended the Capitol on January 6.
0: So I want to turn now to July 2021, months after the attack. The House of Representatives Select Committee investigating the January 6 insurrection at the Capitol held its first hearing, listening to testimony of four officers attacked by Trump supporters while defending the Capitol. This is one of the men that you're representing, Brendan, U.S. Capitol Police Officer Harry Dunn, describing that racist abuse he and other black officers encountered January 6th.
2: More and more insurrectionists were pouring into the area by the speaker's lobby near the rotunda, and some wearing MAGA hats and shirts that said Trump 20.

0: 2020. I told them to just leave the Capitol, and in response, they yelled, "No, man, this is our house. President Trump invited us here. We're here to stop the steal. Joe Biden is not the president. Nobody voted for Joe Biden. I'm a law enforcement officer, and I do my best to keep politics out of my job. But in this circumstance, I responded, well, I voted for Joe Biden. Does my vote not count? Am I nobody?" That prompted a torrent of racial epithets. One woman in a pink MAGA shirt yelled, "You hear that, guys? This voted for Joe Biden." Then the crowd, perhaps around 20 people, joined in screaming, "Boo! No one had ever called me a while wearing the uniform of a Capitol Police officer. In the days following the attempted insurrection, other Black officers shared with me their own stories of racial abuse on January 6th. One officer told me he had never, and in his entire 40 years of life, been called a to his face, and that streak ended on January 6th. Yet another Black officer later told me he had been confronted by insurrectionists in the Capitol who told him, "Put your gun down and we'll show you what kind of you really are."
1: That was Officer Harry Dunn testifying before the House of Representatives Select Committee investigating the January 6th insurrection at the Capitol. And this is Officer Hodges.
2: On my left was a man with a clear riot shield stolen during the assault. He slammed it against me and, with all the weight of the bodies pushing behind him, trapped me. My arms were pinned and effectively useless, trapped against either the shield on my left or the door frame on my right. With my posture granting me no functional strength or freedom of movement, I was effectively defenseless and gradually sustaining injury from the increasing pressure of the mob. Directly in front of me, a man seized the opportunity of my vulnerability. He grabbed the front of my gas mask and used it to beat my head against the door. He switched to pulling it off my head, the straps stretching against my skull and straining my neck. He never uttered any words I recognized, but opted instead for guttural screams. I remember him foaming at the mouth. He also put his cell phone in his mouth so that he had both hands free to assault me. Eventually, he succeeded in stripping away my gas mask, and a new rush of exposure to CS and OC spray hit me. The mob of terrorists were coordinating their efforts now, shouting, "Heave! Ho!" as they synchronized, pushing their weight forward, crushing me further against the metal doorframe. The man in front of me grabbed my baton that I still held in my hands, and in my current state, I was unable to retain my weapon. He bashed me in the head and face with it, rupturing my lip and adding additional injury to my skull.
1: So that was Metropolitan Police Officer Daniel Hodges. So we just heard from Hodges and Dunn, Brendan Ballew, the two men that you represent. If you can talk about Todd Blanche, President Trump's former personal attorney, now the attorney general, when he himself was questioned by Senator Van Hollen and others, refused to say that they would even rule out those insurrectionists who attacked police. Talk about why you believe this fund is illegal. President Trump calls it an anti-weaponization fund. Others call it a thug fund.
3: Yeah, absolutely. So let's start with what purportedly created this fund in the first place, which is the lawsuit that you mentioned by Donald Trump against his own IRS. Now, to have an actual lawsuit in federal court, you need what lawyers call a case or controversy. The two sides actually need to be opposed to each other. And that just wasn't the case here. Donald Trump was on one side and his own IRS, which he controls, was on the other. And that led to a sham settlement over this potential $10 billion lawsuit. So this isn't really even the kind of case that the Department of Justice could settle. But even if it could, the settlement that it purported to reach, this creation of this weaponization, this slush, this thug fund, whatever you want to call it, is not authorized by statute. And what I mean by that is, It is functionally the creation of a new department or agency. And, you know, you can't use the fiction of a settlement to create a new government agency. You know, Republicans would be pretty mad, for instance, if Barack Obama used the fiction of a lawsuit to create the Consumer Financial Protection Bureau, for instance. It's the same thing here. This is the creation of a new agency that the president functionally controls, that he will get to decide how the money is spent and who the money goes to. Now,
1: and it could go to himself. Is that right? I mean, this is a settlement with him.
3: Oh, absolutely. You know, and they've made clear as part of this broader settlement, you know, he is going to be completely immune from any further IRS investigations. And so it only makes sense that they would potentially try to send money to him or to his family members or to his associates. But for us, I want to make clear for your audience, you know, it's not just, you know, this isn't just a profoundly corrupt slush fund, although it absolutely is that. This is a slush fund that will physically endanger our clients and the people like them, because you are very smart to play those quotes from officers Hodges and Dunn testifying about the dangers that they faced on January 6th. But they are continuing to face very real dangers by speaking out about January 6th. Since then, the risk that we run is that this slush fund is going to be used to pay the Proud Boys, the Oath Keepers, the very people that assaulted these officers and that continue to threaten them, and increase the danger against them, because it is going to give a presidential endorsement to these people, saying that not only if they enact violence against the president's enemies will they be put beyond the reach of the law, but they will actually be financially rewarded for doing so.
1: Brendan Belew, before we end, I was wondering if you can talk about the major thesis of your new book, When Companies Run the Courts, How Forced Arbitration Became America's Secret Justice System.
3: You're kind to ask. So America has a secret justice system that surrounds us, and yet we know almost nothing about it. It is an alternative to the public court system called forced arbitration. It's a system where instead of having a judge, you have a private arbitrator that is typically or often paid for by the very company that you are trying to sue. Proceedings happen in secret and can almost never be appealed. And so, unsurprisingly, these courts almost always rule for the companies rather than for the consumers or the employees. Now, this all matters because we are increasingly being pushed into this private justice system. And if it feels like companies are increasingly beyond the reach of the law, if you're getting scammed by companies, overcharged by companies, getting worse customer service, getting discriminated against, hurt or even killed by companies, if that seems to be happening more than it used to, forced arbitration, pushing cases outside of our court system and into the secret justice system that companies largely control, can explain why companies are getting worse in so many ways.
1: Brendan Belew, we want to thank you for being with us, CEO of the Public Integrity Project, representing officers Harry Dunn and Daniel Hodges, the police officers suing the Trump administration. Brendan's new book, When Companies Run the Courts, How Forced Arbitration Became America's Secret Justice System. Coming up, The Blind Spot, How Oligarchs Dominate Our Democracies. We'll speak with Northwestern University political scientist Jeffrey Winters. Stay with us.

0: spits, makes its presence felt. Wanna be broke?
1: The Money Song by Dick Walters. This is Democracy Now!, democracynow.org. I'm Amy Goodman. We end today's show with a new book that looks at how the in-your-face power of the ultra-rich in the Trump administration isn't just a flaw of our current political moment, but a foundational feature of our democratic system. As the world moves towards an ever deeper state of wealth inequality, the power of oligarchs is greater than ever. Northwestern University political scientist Jeffrey Winters argues democracy's failure to address wealth inequality is by design. His new book is called The Blind Spot: How Oligarchs Dominate Our Democracies. And he's just published an article in Mother Jones headlined, "Tax Me If You Can, Oligarchs Are Robbing America Blind, and the IRS is powerful to stop them, is powerless to stop them," in which Winters writes, quote, "How did America's oligarchs grow so willing to openly rub their wealth power in our faces? Well, a big part of it has to do with their success in neutering perhaps the greatest threat to their dominance, the ability of the government to tax them and to hold those who cheat accountable." For more, we go to Chicago, where we're joined by Northwestern University professor Jeffrey Winters. Thanks so much for being with us. Lay out the thesis of both this piece in Mother Jones and your book, The Blind Spot.
2: Well, it starts with something of a puzzle, which is the United States clearly is a country that has become more democratic over its history, far more inclusive, and yet the country has also become more unequal. And that sort of doesn't make sense. In fact, not only have we become more unequal, but liberal democracies around the world are now among the most unequal societies ever to have existed in human history. And this is a head scratcher for us, because if just the oligarchs or just the most powerful people in a dictatorship are completely in charge, we would expect that wealth would become more and more concentrated and the people down below would get very, very little. But in a democracy where there's power sharing, we would expect that that inequality would be kept in check. In fact, the opposite is happening. And so that's sort of the starting point of the book, to try to disentangle, to try to look at the historical story of how it is that oligarchy, which is about wealth power, is combined and fused with democracy, which we should think of as participation power. Both of them are operating in our system simultaneously.
1: Talk about what it means. I mean, when we see at President Trump's inauguration, the tech bros behind him, the billionaire supporters, not always supporters, but because he was becoming president, that brotherhood. Explain what it means when there is little regulation and how the IRS fits into all of this.
2: Sorry, the sound has gone out. But the question, the most of it that I heard is about the tech bros. And I think what we need to understand about the household names now that all of us are aware of, these very, very powerful and wealthy people, is that they are the most visible part of the oligarchs in our system today. But we also need to understand that they are just part of a much broader and deeper structural phenomenon. So we, on the one hand, these individuals are, because of their visibility, it's actually making the American population very aware of oligarchic power. We have to understand that 20 years ago, these were not the names that everyone knew, and 20 years from now, the names are going to be different. So we personalize it, but we also need to understand it in a much deeper structural and historical way.
1: You talk about how right now there is a wider gap between the rich and poor than was even during European feudalism or in Imperial Rome's slave society. Talk about the significance of this, Professor Winters.
2: Well, all of us are pretty aware that if we think back to Imperial Rome, we don't view it as an equal society. It certainly wasn't democratic. And if you take the gap between the wealthiest Roman senators and the average person in Imperial Rome, who was either a slave or a small farmer, the ratio of their wealth was about 16,000 to 1. If we fast forward to today in the United States, and we take the average person in the Forbes 400 compared to the median person in the United States, that has exploded to 140,000 to 1. And so we are just dramatically more unequal. Our wealth is far more concentrated in fewer hands than ever before. And that, if it were under authoritarianism, might not be an issue. But what we are seeing is that it's actually in a democracy that this is happening. And I don't argue in the book against the idea that the United States is a democracy. I argue that it is very much a democracy. We have the right to vote. We have freedoms to speak. It is consent of the governed in so many ways. All of those things were very important to the framers to put in place. But the framers also, because there was an oligarchic democratic crisis at the time of the Constitutional Convention, they wanted to make sure that there were safeguards built into the system that would defend those with very concentrated wealth, the oligarchs of the day. And so that's how we get a system which is both democratic and oligarchic at the same time. Something which, by the way, never existed before in human history. We've always had a wealth pyramid, but it was always in the past sustained by force, fear, awe, intimidation of all kinds. What we have today is what I call participatory inequality. We have incredible inequality, but we participate in it.
1: How does AI exacerbate the wealth gap and the power gap, Professor Winters?
2: Well, AI is something that is evolving so rapidly, and so few of us really understand where it's going and how it's going to play out. But one thing is clear. This apparently transformational technology is in the hands and being controlled by very, very few people. And they are determined that it is going to be a profit-oriented endeavor. The competition is high. We are seeing concentration of capital in AI on an extraordinary level. And it is also, by many people's estimation, possibly going to unemploy people on an incredibly large scale. So if you put the concentration of wealth in the hands of a few corporations and the people who control them on the one hand, and what may be employment devastation going on in society on the other, if it plays out that way, it's a formula for extreme inequality, and I would say potentially destabilizing to society.
1: We just have a minute to go. You say we are 50 years into a period of exploding inequality in the United States and globally, clearly tearing the fabric of society. Where do you find hope? What can remedy this?
2: I think the hope is that there are policies that can be put in place already. I'll just mention quickly something called the Corporate Transparency Act, which most people don't know about. It was passed in 2021 as part of the Defense Authorization Bill. And what it basically said was that all corporations, we would know the beneficial ownership of corporations. There would be a registry because you can set up a corporation in Delaware, Wyoming, and elsewhere, which is completely secret. And those kinds of entities are very important for oligarchs to evade taxes, to move their money around the world in very secret ways. That got passed. It turns out in March 2025, the Treasury Department essentially gutted it by making 99.9% of all corporations exempt from it. Those battles are incredibly important. They're doable. People have to be aware and pay attention to these fundamental kinds of struggles. That's just the beginning. There are many, many more things, and I try to lay them out in the book.
1: And the book is
2: a set of ideas about what to do about oligarchy.
1: The book is called The Blind Spot, How Oligarchs Dominate Our Democracies. Jeff Winters is professor of political science at Northwestern University. That does it for our show. I'll be at the IFC tonight at 6 o'clock for the showing of Steal a Story, Please, about Democracy Now! With director Tia Lesson and Chani Nicholas, tomorrow in Great Barrington, Friday in Tucson, Saturday in Phoenix, and then next weekend in Tampa as well as in Miami, and then on to Vermont. You can check our website at democracynow.org. I'm Amy Goodman. Thank you so much for joining us.
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Greetings and welcome to this week's edition of Reggae Through the Decades. Today's show is going to be a little bit special. We're going to be playing your reggae anthems from the 60s, 70s, 80s and 90s. So some big regular tunes coming up, lots of number ones. So let's start the show off with a big hit from Millie Small from 1964. It's a big ska classic called My Boy Lollipop.

Great tune there from Millie Small, one of the biggest selling singles of the 60s there. So let's move fast forward to 1966, and we're going to hear from Desmond Dekker and the Aces and his big classic 007 Shanty Town.

Great tune there from Desmond Dekker and the Aces. 007 Shantytown. Into 1967, we've got three hits for you from that year. And first up, we're going to hear the classic from Mr. Dandy Livingston from 1967. It's a rock steady classic called Rudy, A Message to You.

Yes, Dandy Livingston there with Rudy, A Message to You, a big cover version of that in the 80s from the Specials. But in 1967, Keith and Tex had scored a Rocksteady classic with the remake version of the Spanish Town Beats' Stop That Train that was a big ska classic for them. They applied the Rocksteady technique, and here it comes, Stop That Train. Keith and Tex from 1967.

Great song there from Keith and Tex with Stop That Train. And the final song from 1967 is the Rocksteady classic from the Techniques called You Don't Care, also from 1967.

Yes, big tune there from the Techniques there with You Don't Care. And the final song from the 60s is going to be this one from 1969. It's the Melodians with Sweet Sensation that spent 1 week in the charts in January of 1970. Here they are, the Melodians and Sweet Sensation.

Time now on this week's show to move on into the 70s, and we got some great tunes for all you from the 70s. We're going to start off with this one from 1970. It's called Love of the Common People, and here comes Mr. Nick.

Yeah, it's a big, big tune there for Nicky Thomas. His biggest selling hit in the UK called Love of the Common People. Here comes Jimmy Cliff with his hit called Wonderful World, Beautiful People, that amazingly wasn't on the album of the same.

Mr. Jimmy Cliff there with Wonderful World, Beautiful People. Coming up next, we've got a big hit from Eric Donaldson called Cheerio Baby. You may remember UB40 doing a great cover version of this. But this song was recorded in 1971 and it won the Jamaican Song Festival competition. So here comes Eric Donaldson and Cheerio Baby.

1974, and we have Mr. Ken Booth with a cover version of a David Gates song that was a hit for the group Bread in 1972. Here, Ken Booth scored a massive number one on the UK singles charts and the reggae charts with Everything I Own in 1974.

Into 1975, and it's a roots reggae classic from the legendary Burning Spear. Here in that year, he scored a massive big Jamaican and UK reggae chart number one with the song Marcus Garvey.

We're going to go into 1976 now. I've got you two big tracks, two big hits from that legendary producer, Lee Scratch Perry, and the Black Ark Studios in Kingston. First up, we're going to hear Junior Mervin and Police and Thieves from 1976.

Coming up now, we have the debut album track from the roots reggae band Culture, and the album called Two Sevens Clash that was recorded.

in 77. The album went on to be a big major hit for the group, and the song 2-7's Clash was about a prediction that was made by Marcus Garvey, where he said chaos on the 7th of July 1977 when the Sevens met, which caused many businesses in Jamaica and schools to close for the day. So here comes 2-7's Clash from Culture.

1978, and Steel Pulse emerged onto the reggae scene. UK Reggae Warriors, and they scored a massive hit in 1978 with the track Ku Klux Klan.

And finally, from 1979, we have the UK reggae chart number one from Janet Kay, called Silly Games, that was written by Dennis Bovell of Matumba.

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7: We now branch into the 80s and some classic reggae anthems we are going to play you. We're going to start off with this one from 1982. It's from Gregory Isaacs and it's called Night Nurse.

Now from 1982, we have the Mighty Diamonds and a big hit for them called Pass the Coochie. You may remember the British UK reggae group Musical Youth scoring a big hit with Pass the Coochie. That was the biggest selling single of the 1980s and also a number one for them. But we're going to hear the original. Here comes the Mighty Diamonds with Pass the Coochie.

And finally, from 1982, we have the legendary Jamaican vocalist, Mr. Dennis Emmanuel Brown, the Crown Prince of Reggae, with his big crossover hit for the year called Love Has Found Its Way. Here comes Dennis Brown.

From 1983, we have British reggae band UB40, and they are number one in the UK singles charts with Red, Red Wine, a cover version of the Neil Diamond classic.

And we're going to go to 1988 now, and here comes Aswad and their British singles chart number one and reggae chart number one, called Don't Turn Around, a cover version of a Tina Turner song.

And finally, from 1988, we have Ziggy Marley and the Melody Makers and the big tune called Tomorrow's People.

And finally, we branch off into the 90s, and we're going to play you some big 90s tunes coming up right now. Let's start off with this one from Shabba Ranks. Released in 1991, it was his reggae fusion hit called Mr. Loverman that first appeared on his album in 1988 called Rapping with the Ladies. But unfortunately, Deborah Glasgow passed away, so we had to re-record it, this time with Cheryl Franklin and Maxi Priest providing the Shabba Shabba at the end of the track. So here comes Shabba Ranks and Mr. Loverman.

0: Shabba, shabba, shabba.
1: Staying in 1991 for another track, here comes Inner Circle and their big hit called Sweat, a la la la la long.
2: I've

1993, we have two big hits for you. The first one up is Apache Indian and the big classic hit, Boom Shakalak.

Espectáculo. And now, from 1993, it's Shaggy and his cover version of the Fox Brothers 60s ska classic called Oh Carolina, this time recorded in a dancehall reggae style. Of course, Shaggy had four number ones, and this was his first and debut record. So here it is, Shaggy and Oh Carolina.

0: And now we have a Rocksteady classic that was a big hit in 1996. I'm talking about Dawn Penge, who released the song in the 70s. And then in the 90s, she worked with Steely and Cleavey, the producers, to produce this dancehall classic instead of it being a Rocksteady classic. So here it is. You Don't Love Me, No, No, No, from Dawn Penge.
1: Wait, wait, wait, wait, wait, wait, wait, wait, wait, wait, wait, wait, wait, wait, wait, wait, wait, wait, wait, wait, wait, wait, wait, wait, wait, wait, wait, wait, wait, wait, wait, wait, wait, 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

And before I play you the last track, I'd just like to say thank you for listening. Do hope you enjoyed the show. Look forward to your company again same time. And I do hope that you enjoyed this Reggae Anthems exclusive edition of Reggae Through the Decades. So I'm going to end the show with the big hit for Bez Hammond and one of his longest number ones in the 90s. I am, of course, talking about the big hit called Over You from 1996. 18 weeks at number one on the Black Echoes magazine's charts for the UK reggae singles. So here is Mr. Beresford Hammond and Over You. And it's goodbye from me. Thanks for listening.

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Rod the Mod, Sir Rod Stewart, kicking the show off this week with Infatuation. I've been in a Rod Stewart mood all week long for some reason, so I actually have more Rod Stewart coming up later on in the show. Hey, how you doing? I'm Johnny J. This is The Big Rock. How are you doing today? How's your day going? How's your week going? Hopefully, you're having a great time. I've got 4 hours of some great rock and roll coming up for you. So if you had a bad week, just keep your radio here for the next 4 hours because it's going to be great. Hey, I've got some Fleetwood Mac, ZZ Top, and the Super Bowl of Rock to talk about in this week in rock history. How many self-proclaimed geeks are listening right now? Your day is coming up. Yeah, Geek Pride Day is happening this week. We're going to have that and even more things to celebrate. Alanna Miles, she dropped off the charts this week with her big hit, Black Velvet, back in 1990. Find out who jumps on the charts and who's in that top 10. We got some brand new rock and roll for you this week from Train and John Corabi, and some of your favorite rock and roll ever made. We've got some Blue on Black coming up. Taking Care of Business, we're also going to hear Beds Are Burning and Over the Hills and Far Away. So to get all of that and so much more, you know what to do. You got to sit back, relax, crack open a cold beverage of your choice, and crank up the radio. This is The Big Rock.

0: the 90s, I do mean all of the 90s from 1999. It's the Black Crowes, Only a Fool, here on The Big Rock. Hey, all of you Pizza Hut fans, did you hear this? A guy that owns 93 Pizza Hut restaurants, his name is Tim Sparks. He is converting his restaurants to what he is calling a Pizza Hut classic. He's bringing back the old red roof with the shape of the company's logo. He's bringing back the red vinyl booths, tables with the checkered tablecloths, the old Tiffany lamps. He's bringing back the red cups, salad bars. He's even going to be bringing back the old Pac-Man machines. Remember the ones you'd sit at and play Pac-Man? I loved going to Pizza Hut. I don't know where all of his different restaurants are, if they're, just in one little area of the United States or if they are spread out amongst the whole country, but hopefully maybe some other franchisees will do the same. One thing that Mr. Sparks should probably do, though, is change the pizza back to how it tasted in the 80s. It was much better back then. Just saying. It's time for a 70s triple play, three rockers from the 1970s, and it's all about some libations.
1: I want to tell you a story about the house went blue.

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Now next Friday I come, I didn't get the rent, and out the door I went. So I goes to the landlady, I said, you let me slide, I have the rent for it tomorrow, the next day I don't know.

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She said, that don't confront me. Long as I get my money next Friday. Now next Friday I come out in the rain. 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

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She kind of funny, you know. I said, I know. Everybody funny.

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We've all done that a time or two or three or four. Don't you try to deny it, because we've all done it. Hey, still coming up this hour, the dumbass of the week. New music from Train. We're also going to be hearing Joan Jett and a double shot from Dwight Twilley. But hey, let's get back to that 70s triple play of adult beverages. Here's Thin Lizzy.

closing out our first Big Rock Double Shot of the week. It is Dwight Twilley. Hey, don't you think that if you're already in a courtroom, that it's probably not the best place to do something that just might get you an even longer sentence? 33-year-old guy down in Florida, he was in a courtroom facing charges for burglary. The guy who was sitting in a wheelchair evidently thought that throwing his feces at the judge was a good idea. He even thought it was a benefit. He proclaimed that it's protein. It's good for you. Just yelling it out.

0: Luckily, the potty pieces did not make it to the judge, but it did cause everybody in the courtroom to get out of Dodge. They got out of there. They didn't want to get sprayed. He was actually acquitted of the original charge that he was in there for burglary. But, yeah, not so much for the whole feces throwing thing. Yeah. The Florida poop tosser, he is our
1: dumbass
0: of the week.

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from 1985. It is Katrina and the Waves. Do you want crying here on the Big Rock? I am Joni J sitting in the chair again this week, only because nobody on my staff will let me have a break. I ask every week. I say, hey, you want to do the show for me? And they're like, no, you do it. So here I am. If you get tired of my voice, blame them. Coming up this hour, this week in rock history, Beatlemania will be a part of it. We also have, get my tongue and lips to work right here. That's some music news coming up. And some great music. Sister Hazel is on the way. So is The Cure and Bryan Adams. It's the Big Rock. It's music that doesn't suck.

from just last year. It's Bon Jovi, Red, White, and Jersey. I still say one of the best songs that they have done since Richie has left the band. Hey, let's open up those archives. Take a look back to see what happened this week in rock history. This week back in 1970, Fleetwood Mac founder Peter Green, he plays his last official show with the band. A year later, Iron Butterfly, they break up. That's 1971. In 1977, Mark Bolan, he plays his last show with T-Rex at a concert in Sweden. Well, also this week, 1977, Beatlemania. Yeah, a Broadway tribute. Ton of music of the Beatles hits the stage. Keith Moon performs for the very last time with The Who this week in 1978. 1983, Apple's Steve Wozniak, he hosts the second US Festival. He intended it to be the Super Bowl of Rock. 1988, the Monsters of Rock Tour kicked off this week with a lineup of Van Halen, The Scorpions, Dawkins, and Metallica. Kicks off with a show at the Alpine Valley Music Theater in Wisconsin. 1990, ZZ Top. They appear in the movie Back to the Future Part 3. And 1994, evidently hell froze over this week then, 1994, as after a 14-year hiatus, the Eagles reunite for the first time for a show in Burbank, California. That is what happened this week in rock history.

And we've got a brand new station that we want to welcome in as an affiliate from Romania. Yeah, our first station in Romania. 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

the best of classic rock and your favorite classic rockers. I don't need no doctor. It's Humble Pie. Hey, did you see Paul McCartney? He was on the finale of Saturday Night Live last week, maybe a week or so ago now. He played three different songs, all different parts of his career. He did his newer song off of his new album that's coming out, Days We Left Behind. He also did a Wings classic, Band on a Run, and one of his solo hits with Coming Up. Chad Smith of the Red Hot Chili Peppers, he joined him in on drums. I got to see the first one. I haven't watched the other two yet. I'll check them out online. But I got to see the Days We Left Behind, and he still got it, man. He still got it at his age. Thank God for him. The Smashing Pumpkins are going to be heading out on a North American fall tour. It's going to be celebrating the 30th anniversary of their album, Melancholy. The tour is scheduled to launch in September and run through November. Check out our Facebook page here for some tour dates once we get them.

after another. It's the Big Rock, Cruel to Be Kind. Nick Lowe. Hey, Brian Adams. He is out on tour. This week, you can catch him in Montreal. Early June, he is heading to Las Vegas for several shows. Then he's going over the Big Pond. Yeah, heading over the Atlantic to play some shows in Poland, Czechia, Austria, Slovenia, Kosovo, Greece, Italy, and several others before he comes back here to the U.S. in July. Here he is right now. It's Brian Adams, 18 Till I Die.

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Rocking the 70s, the 80s, and the 90s. Keeping the music alive. That's what we do right here on the Big Rock. I am Johnny J. And hey, if you want to hear something, I want to know. 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Try to get it on for you. I might even say your name. You can be heard all over this great big globe of ours. And coming up this hour here, we're going to be taking a look back at what was on our radio stations this very week back in 1990. I can tell you that Fleetwood Mac was on it. Faster Pussycat, Michael Bolton, and several others. Who's number one?